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shot to the top, I've been out of shape, taking out the box, I'm an astronaut. I blasted off the planet, rock that caused catastrophe, and it matters more because I had it. 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I'm automatic, quarterback, I ain't talking second, pack it up, I don't panic, batter up, who the

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ladies in the place, if you got real hair, real fingernails, if you got a job, you going to school, and you don't need nobody to help you handle your business, make some noise. 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
14: Yeah, we got Benson Boone, Rosé, Bruno Mars. We got Kendrick Lamar, The Weeknd, Playboi Carti, Sabrina Carpenter. Right now it's Calvin Harris, Rihanna. This is what you came for.
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They say the holy water's watered down, and this town's lost its faith. Our colors will fade eventually, so if our time is running out, day after day, we'll make the mundane a masterpiece. Oh my, my, oh my, my love, I take one look at you, you're taking me

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2: I'm Mayan Vasta Betancourt.
3: And I'm Greg Johnson. This week, parents who pressure their child to lose weight are doing more harm than good.
4: 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If I lost weight, she'd be happy. 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
1: But first, how anyone can build and maintain meaningful connections.
5: A lot of neurodivergent people say to me, like, I'm working too hard at this. And I'm like, everyone works hard at this. We are in a worldwide loneliness epidemic. So it's not just neurodivergent people who feel lonely.
1: All that and more this week on Radio Health Journal.
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0: There are few things better than having a best friend. To have someone know you, accept you, and to be that same person for them is a true joy of life. And like with most things of value, it takes a lot of work. Making friends is hard. It's scary to put yourself out there and risk being vulnerable. And though it's an area most people struggle with, Caroline McGuire says it's an even bigger obstacle for those who are neurodivergent.
1: When typical people tell me, and I read every friendship book that comes out, you know, when they tell me about their struggles, it's like, oh, this period of time, you know, in my 20s after college, in my 30s, in this particular workplace or job, I'm struggling. But it isn't, I've struggled my entire life and I've never really found my people. And I've kind of been told that what I do doesn't work. And that people are, you know, alienated from me. And so I think that's a big distinction because I think neurodivergent people have a hard time making friends and they've had a history of a hard time making friends.
0: Which can be extremely damaging to their self-esteem and confidence, leading many to give up on the entire idea. McGuire's decided to tackle this issue head-on with her new book, Friendship Skills for Neurodivergent Adults, a guide for the anxious, uniquely wired, and easily distracted. The first misconception she's dismantling is the myth of the perfect friendship.
1: I don't know if it was just too many rom-coms or something, but I think that a lot of us were brought up with this myth that like friendship is easy for everybody else. Friendship happens so organically. It takes no work.
0: In reality, creating deep connections takes time and effort for everyone.
1: Like if you talk to people who have good friendships, they spend time on it. They don't click with everyone. It is hard work. It doesn't always happen. You know, we are in a worldwide loneliness epidemic, so it's not just neurodivergent people who feel lonely. And I think the myth is dangerous for neurodivergent people because it makes you feel other, it makes you feel wrong, and it makes you think that things are just going to be easy. And then a lot of neurodivergent people will say to me, like, I'm working too hard at this. And I'm like, everyone works hard at this.
0: It's a belief McGuire heard from thousands of people when researching for her book. Many neurodivergent people feel like trying to make friends was too much effort, too expensive, and too time consuming. But McGuire realized this sentiment that friendship isn't worth it really applied when they were friends with the wrong people.
1: And I just started realizing that people were in relationships where they were like going somewhere they didn't want to go, spending money they didn't have to be with people who didn't really click with them. And I just realized that I had to address this whole, it must be worth it thing. And that part of the problem is that if you're not with people where you have shared mindset, shared experiences, I mean, they've done studies where people who are best friends actually start to like take on each other's traits and start to sort of sync up their brains, right? If you're not in that, then it's not filling your connection cup. And that if we don't think about what we want in the relationship, then we're not satisfied.
0: And if it's not fulfilling, then all the effort definitely doesn't feel worth it. Still, it's a trap McGuire often sees her patients fall into, which is why a main message in her book is that being social is not about keeping others satisfied.
1: A lot of people who are neurodivergent kind of take whatever is dished out, right? So they tend to lapse into people-pleasing, not all, but some. And so what they end up doing is, this happened with a client of mine, like they joined a kayak club and I was like, do you like kayaking? And they were like, no. I was like, then why would you join a kayaking club? Like, you're not going to meet people who are like you, who enjoy the things you enjoy. So part of me is saying to them, don't just people please, right? Don't try to fit in to the point where you're creating this alternate self, because that's what happens a lot.
0: Instead, McGuire advises that people first figure out what they like and value and what they don't, so that they can meet others as their most authentic self.
1: And so I think that mindset shift of I'm going to explore friendship, not from the perspective of I'll take anyone I can get, but more from the perspective of what do I want and what works for me and trying to show up more authentically.
0: However, that doesn't mean you don't adapt. Many neurodivergent people use masking as a coping mechanism throughout their lives to fit in with social norms. And once they decide to stop hiding,

0: It can be difficult to understand the difference between masking your true self and adapting to meet a friend's needs. McGuire says the biggest distinction is time. Adapting is temporary, like going to a restaurant you don't really like because it's your friend's favorite spot. Masking, on the other hand, is hiding your needs for fear that they won't be accepted.
1: Pretending to like things you don't like, pretending to not have the needs that you have. We all sometimes have to adapt, but adapting should be like a choice versus if I'm in this relationship with you and I don't mask heavily and I don't suppress my neurodivergent traits, you're not going to be friends with someone who stims. You're not going to be friends with someone who blurts and interrupts. You know, even if I'm working on it, you're like, I'm suppressing and masking and pretending and really hypervigilantly watching everything you do so that I can please you. And I get how people fall into that. I want to say that, like, there's no shame of the people who've fallen into that, but that's not sustainable. I mean, that's like being an actor at every moment of your life.
0: To find the people we truly connect with, we need to understand not only our own needs, but the elements that build a relationship. Making friends is even more difficult when you don't understand the structure of the social world or what the stages of friendship look like. In her book, McGuire uses the idea of a social GPS to help provide guidance.
1: So social GPS is about understanding the levels of friendship, because that's tough for neurodivergent people. Often they just don't understand that, like, the person is not a friend, they're an acquaintance, and they treat an acquaintance with the qualities of a friend, lean on them a little bit too much, or trust too quickly and too much. The other element is, how does trust work? Because a lot of neurodivergent people are very trusting. They are impulsive in their friendships and they give trust away. And trust is track record. It's built. It's not something you get to have. It's something you earn. And then there's the stages of friendship, right? Like, what are the stages? How does friendship work? How is it built over time? And just understanding, like, that idea of the reciprocity of relationships and how they are built and how trust is built and how a friendship is actually built.
0: McGuire says once you've figured out your own social GPS, it's much easier to recognize how different people fit into your life. Even for those who may be at the very beginning of this journey, having a social GPS is a great foundation for figuring out your perfect social life.
1: I think that this is hard. I think it's hard for everyone, but I do think that even if people are super scared and they're anxious about this, they can dip their toe in the water. I've designed the book so that you can, there's an exercise called One Thing to Try Today, and you could literally just do that as you're building your confidence.
0: Which can look like saying hi to a stranger you pass on the street or asking the cashier at your local grocery store how their day's going. Every step forward, no matter how small, is a win. And with all of the anxiety and pressure around making friends, it's easy to forget about the work that goes into maintaining a friendship. McGuire says this can be especially difficult for neurodivergent people.
1: One of the reasons is that the executive function system, the management system of the brain for neurodivergent people, can be very weak. And that's the system that manages, like, prioritization, organization, follow through. And we have this trait where people are very out of sight, out of mind. And we don't mean to, but keeping up with everything and managing and organizing ourselves is very difficult for some people.
0: The good news is McGuire has two big tips for how to make it a whole lot easier. The first trick is to put some things on autopilot by creating a standing date so that it's already built into your calendar.
1: So I like to say to people, like, this is tough. I have the perfect excuse. I have, like, the busiest schedule. So I'm like, this is tough. Can we make this so that it's a regular occurrence and we don't have to do a lot of maintenance to keep it up? And so, you know, every Thursday we go to coffee, or every Thursday I bowl at the bowling league, or I go to my kayak club.
0: The second tip is to create an anchor, something that reminds you to reach out to friends. For example, every day you get to work, you spend the first 5 minutes responding to messages. The idea is to create habits that can easily be baked into your normal routine.
1: I do it when my son is, I'm waiting for his bus, which sometimes can be like 45 minutes that I'm standing out there. It's bonkers. I will sit and I will text people back and I will respond to DMs and I will do that stuff during that time. And it's an anchor. So if I'm standing out in the wonderful Boston cold, I'm like, oh, I should be texting people. It, like, allows it to be very habitual as opposed to, oh, I have to remember and put it on a list that I then don't check.
0: Setting up the

0: systems helps us keep up with our relationships without the added stress of constantly needing to schedule a new task. McGuire provides even more guidance in her new book, Friendship Skills for Neurodivergent Adults, which is available now wherever books are sold. You can find more information about Caroline McGuire and all of our guests on our website, radiohealthjournal.org. Our executive producer is Amira Zaveri. I'm Kristen Farah.
1: Coming up, parental pressure on kids to be thin often leads to eating disorders. When the Radio Health Journal returns.
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0: When Rebecca Morrison hit puberty, she began to gain weight. In response, her mom became more vocal about how she needed to lose it. Her tactics ranged from putting Morrison on the bathroom scale every Saturday to sewing dresses a size too small, hoping it'd be enough motivation to shed some pounds. As you can imagine, the results were disastrous.
1: Growing up, when I started to gain weight around puberty, she pushed me really hard. And it was, I really did feel for many years that it was a conditional love. If I lost weight, she'd be happy. If I didn't lose weight, that love between mother and daughter was, you know, fractured.
0: Morrison fictionalizes her childhood experience in a middle grade novel called The Blue Dress. She wrote it for adolescent readers, hoping they might see themselves in her story and not feel so alone and isolated. The novel centers around a 13-year-old Iranian immigrant named Yasmin.
1: I tried exactly what Yasmin did. I tried to starve myself, but then you're starving, and then you binge, and then you do the other things that are so dark, and you feel such shame about binging and purging. That's when it started, when I was around. For me, it was a couple years later than 13, but hiding food, I did exactly those things. And that comes from shame. That comes from, you know, being told you can't do something, you can't have something, that's not for you. And you want to be like everyone else. Why can't I, you know, just eat like my brother?
0: Dr. Joey Skelton is a professor of pediatrics at Wake Forest University School of Medicine and co-author of the book, Your Child Is Not Their Weight, Parenting in a Size-Obsessed World. He says that parents make their kids miserable by commenting on their child's weight.
2: And I think parents now know not to make comments directly about the kid's weight, of telling a child that you need to lose weight. I think it still happens, unfortunately, sometimes. But then also making comments related to habits and behaviors that can be tied to weight. You know, are you sure you need seconds? You don't need to eat that much of that. You should really cut back. Those things are very, very cutting and really hurt. And it's done. Parents aren't doing it to be critical. They're doing it because they love their children and they want their children to be happy and healthy. But most of the time, it's not perceived that way by children when those comments are made.
0: In Morrison's book, Yasmin's mom is thin and petite and wants her daughter to be the same shape. But Yasmin isn't naturally small. Skelton says our body shape and size are influenced more by genetics than by what and how much we eat.
2: And the bigger the body is, probably the more influence that genetics has on it. That's something that has been known for a while, and we continue to learn more about that. That, you know, when we're in a bigger body, 50 to 60% or even more, that tends to be controlled by our genetics. Now, that doesn't mean there's not some influence of behaviors on that, but people are just built differently. You know, bigger legs, bigger shoulders, taller, shorter, no hair like me. You know, there's a lot that goes into our bodies that is heavily influenced by genetics, and in particular genetics in a certain environment that we live in right now. There's a lot that's not under our children's control or anyone's control. And when you have these messages in the media that say, hey, this is a lifestyle choice and you can achieve the goals that you want to achieve through diet and exercise, that's not always really true.
0: In The Blue Dress, Yasmin's mom constantly monitors what her daughter eats. She even encourages her to skip dinner with the family. Skelton says that, sadly, this is a far too common scenario.
2: So talking about weight, teasing about weight, especially in families, which can happen, but typically the teasing and bullying is something that's a broader problem. You know, the child dieting, you know, the child trying to eliminate whole food groups, making themselves eat less, weighing portions out. Dieting is actually very, and counting calories especially, is very contributory to eating disorders. And then finally, a poor body image. And I think that's also a broader discussion within families, within society, is that if children don't like their bodies and they're trying to lose weight to change their body, that could actually predict an eating disorder, which is a really tough one. You know, how do we get kids who are being told by the world around them their body is ugly or is not healthy, how do we get them to say, hey, I like my body, I love my body, as a way not only to promote better health, but also to prevent eating disorders?
0: Parents want their children to be healthy and happy, but Skelton says they need to realize that weight is not the only marker of good health.
2: There's this assumption, and so a lot of the body positivity movement, the health at every size movement, has really gone on to say that there's so much more about my health than my weight. And so if you're in a normal weight body, I think we know that. Let's

0: look at, are we screening for all the diseases? Are you getting all your checkups? Are we checking cholesterol and blood pressure? We're looking at all these other things that indicate health. But what people in bigger bodies, people with obesity, have said for so long, that everything about my health is coming back to my weight. And we know from research, I think hopefully we're getting better about this, but we know from research that people in bigger bodies are oftentimes, they're not getting the testing done with that. And it could be that the doctor's not doing the testing. They're instead focusing on the weight too much, or they don't want to go to the doctor anymore because they're kind of sick of being treated like this and sick of hearing that.
1: Skelton says that instead of putting the burden on your child to make healthier choices, silently build it into the whole family's lifestyle.
0: You don't need to make a big deal about them. You don't need to call attention to them, but just start making some of the changes. One of the things, and these are some of the deeper changes that need to occur, if your goal is to eat out less, try to identify what's a night that we're eating out that we could eat out at home and plan ahead. Plan that meal, buy the stuff ahead of time. You know, even it's what we call assembled meals. If you got to get a rotisserie chicken and a pre-made salad from the store, at least you have that at home ready to go. And that makes that change a little bit easier. You don't need to make a big deal when the kids, you know, depending on the age of the kid, of like, hey, where are we going out for dinner tonight? No, we're going to have dinner at home, and that's it.
1: Often, families that want to be proactive about their health will make changes in their lifestyle and expect to see significant weight loss. For example, they may eat out less often and cut out sugary drinks. But when no one loses weight after these efforts, they're disappointed. However, Skelton says there are other benefits the family should appreciate.
0: That family is better off. Their health is better because of the changes that they made. We know that when you eat more meals at home, when you cut out sugar sweet beverages, you're going to see a health improvement with that. But if we only focus on weight as the marker of health, it sends the wrong message. You're missing the bigger picture with that. And so I think that what we want, that conversation between healthcare providers and the parents, is one, to do in a sense of way that maybe you need to do this without the kid in the room. And the second is just let that be a marker of, well, let's just check to see if there's anything that, you know, maybe we could talk about from a health reason. Because what then goes miss is maybe there's another child in that family with the exact same health habits, but as we don't go that extra mile to talk about their habits because we think that child is healthy because they're in a normal weight body, whereas they could be drinking sodas and eating snack food all day long.
1: This is exactly the case in The Blue Dress, where Yasmin's brother can eat whatever he wants with no apparent weight gain and no food restrictions from his parents. Eventually, a school counselor intervenes to help Yasmin and her family. In real life, Morrison is happy to report that she and her mom have made peace with each other. They've confronted the pain she experienced around her weight as a child and have both apologized for the mistakes they've made.
2: Because the truth is, and I really hope that this comes out, is that this is a love story between a mother and daughter. It's a love story because we loved each other, just we had to find each other and understand each other.
1: Morrison's book, The Blue Dress, and Skelton's book, Your Child Is Not Their Weight, are available now online or by ordering through your local bookstore. You can find more information about Rebecca Morrison and Dr. Joey Skelton on our website, radiohealthjournal.org. Our writer-producer this week is Polly Hansen. Our lead producer is Kristen Farah. Our production manager is Jason Dickey. I'm Greg Johnson.
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5: Medical notes this week. Your intense reactions may be increasing your anxiety. New research in Biological Psychiatry Global Open Science suggests that individuals with heightened emotional responses to mistakes are significantly more likely to develop anxiety-driven avoidance. An initial overreaction, followed by a reduction in the brain's emotional sensitivity a year later, often correlates with worsening symptoms of anxiety and depression. Researchers hope this finding leads to targeted therapies that can intervene before temporary stress turns into a chronic avoidant disorder. Are diamonds our secret weapon against global warming? Scientists have theorized that shooting diamond dust into the stratosphere will reflect sunlight back into space, therefore cooling the Earth. However, new research in the Journal of Aerosol Science reveals this won't work as intended. Tiny carbon shells in the dust cause the particles to absorb heat rather than reflect it. This research underscores the need for absolute purity in particles to avoid damaging the environment. Your zip code might be aging you faster than your genetic clock. According to a study in social science and medicine, living in neighborhoods with limited jobs and unstable housing is linked to faster cellular aging. Researchers found that these stressors become biologically embedded, causing cells to stop dividing. Instead, they fuel chronic inflammation that leads to frailty and age-related diseases. And finally, are you addicted to food? Many ultra-processed foods are industrially engineered with addictive qualities similar to tobacco. Research in the Milbank Quarterly argues that packaged snacks and sugary drinks are deliberately formulated to bypass self-control and overstimulate the brain's reward systems. Scientists believe the food industry needs to be held accountable for these deceptive products instead of placing blame on the consumer. And that's Medical Notes this week. I'm Mayon Vasta Betancourt.
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7: Last week, we looked at why more people are rethinking their yards. This week, we're focusing on what happens after that decision and what actually works once you start putting these ideas into practice. For Ginny Steibelt, that learning process didn't take long to kick in after she moved from Maryland to North Florida.
14: The other weird thing is that tomatoes do not set fruit if the nighttime temperatures don't go below 70. And so tomatoes don't grow well here in the summer. So you have to have really early spring tomatoes or fall tomatoes because the nights are not cold enough. And that was a complete surprise. Now there's Everglades tomatoes, which is a different species. And it's a little tiny cherry tomato that is better suited for the warm night temperatures. But tomatoes are not for summer here. And so that was also a surprise.
7: It's a good reminder that gardening isn't universal. What works in one region can fall apart somewhere else. For Steibelt, that meant shifting her focus to what could actually handle the conditions in her yard.
14: As far as vegetables go, I am growing Seminole pumpkins, which is native to Mexico and Guatemala, but it was traded by indigenous peoples. So it was growing in Florida by the time the Europeans got here 500 years ago. And the Seminole Indians were growing it because it is a squash that can withstand our hot, wet summers. So that is my favorite squash here because the cucumbers and the other kinds of squash, again, don't like our hot, wet summers. And so this is going to be different for other people in other parts of the country, because most of the country

0: doesn't have hot, wet summers. They have hot, dry summers, so that more Mediterranean stuff would work there. But the Mediterranean stuff doesn't work that well in Florida.
1: These adjustments might seem small, but it's the difference between a full harvest and a disappointing season. It's less about what you want to grow and more about what actually belongs in that space.
0: So if you look at basil, the Italian basil, which is actually native to India, not Italy, the Italian basil, the sweet basil, again, does not like our hot, wet summers. But there is an alternative basil. It's called lime basil, which is native to Africa, and that it does very well in our hot, wet summers. So that is the basil I grow. I don't try to grow the sweet Italian basil anymore because it gets a fungus in the summertime.
1: Even small changes like how you water your plants can lead to better results over time.
0: I have six rain barrels, and the rain barrel water is much better for your soil than your municipal water. So the water that you get that you drink has additives in it that kill the microbes so that we don't get sick. But it also kills the microbes in the soil. And so we want the microbes in the soil. We want them. So the rain barrel water is much better for the soil, whether it's for a house plant or for your gardens, so that you're not killing the beneficial microbes in the soil, because the soil is a living ecosystem as well.
1: Thinking about a garden as a living ecosystem and not just a collection of plants is something Jim Glover says he's seeing more and more of as well.
2: I'm not the only one anymore. One of my neighbors has turned their front lawn into a meadow, and it's almost heretical to consider. It's going against the dogma of decades, if not more than a century, of what a residential landscape is supposed to look like with a large lawn, a shade tree, and some foundation shrubs. It's really heartening for me to see that there is this paradigm shift really occurring that is no small thing. So I think as far as a trend goes, this is a big one, and I don't think it's a fad. I think it's going to become the norm, frankly.
1: Glover is the owner of Glover Perennials, a wholesale nursery that supplies plants to garden centers from Philadelphia to Boston. And he says the shift isn't just theoretical, it's showing up in what customers are buying. He remembers how hard it used to be to sell native goldenrod flowers. Goldenrods are native North American flowers that have long green stems topped with clusters of bright yellow flowers.
2: Back then in the early 2000s, selling a native goldenrod was like pulling teeth. And now we grow 11, I believe, native goldenrod species, and we literally sell thousands of them a year. So that's just one example. There's a lot of different goldenrod species. A lot of people have a mistaken thought that they cause hay fever, which is completely untrue. So I just want to dispel that myth right away.
1: Now, demand has expanded well beyond just a few species.
2: There's the showy goldenrod, there's the smooth asters and the aromatic asters, black-eyed Susans. So many of us know that one already. Lupines, nodding onions, these are some great natives to incorporate into your gardens. Bee balms. There's a one of my favorites is called Golden Alexander. Has a Latin name, Zizia aurea. It's a stunning yellow, umbel-shaped flower, pollinator magnet, if there ever was one.
1: But he says there's still a common misconception. Many gardeners focused almost entirely on flowers, even though they're only one piece of the puzzle.
2: I would highly recommend that everyone's garden, native-focused garden, should include a healthy dose of native grasses. They're sort of more the backbone. They're not in showy flower per se. Their seed heads can be quite showy unto themselves. Grasses like little bluestem and prairie drop seed and purple lovegrass, switchgrass, these are all native grasses that have excellent appeal aesthetically, but also do double duty as being good, diverse biodiversity species for your garden.
1: Adding native grasses and shrubs can change how a space functions. They provide structure, hold interest in

0: the fall and winter and support wildlife in ways flowers alone can't. And when it comes to supporting pollinators over the course of a season, he says it's about more than just what you plant. It's about when those plants bloom.
1: There's a lot of information out there about how to attract pollinators to your garden. What are pollinators? Those are butterflies and bees and beetles and hummingbirds, the sort of things that feed on the nectar and the pollen of flowers. And there's a ton of information out there. In a nutshell, it's a super easy formula for someone to jump into this whole idea. Wildlife-friendly gardening is to have three or more species of wildflowers in bloom in every blooming month of the year. So take, say, if your season starts in April for flowers to begin and, say, ends in November, have several different things blooming at any different blooming month. And that is the simple recipe for having an effective pollinator garden.
0: As spring shifts into summer, you start to see what's really working, what takes off, what falls short, and what needs to change next year. For many gardeners, it's a never-ending process. Instead of aiming for a yard that looks perfect right away, more people are building spaces that change gradually and merge into the natural environment, benefiting not just themselves, but animals and insects too. To learn more about this topic and our guests, Jim Glover and Ginny Steibelt, head to viewpointsradio.org. For more behind the scenes and to support our show, follow us on Instagram, X, and Facebook by searching Viewpoints Radio. 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Our studio manager is Jay Silvers. I'm Gary Price.
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3: The next phase of space exploration isn't just about visiting other worlds, but the potential of one day living there. After Artemis II's successful mission to orbit the moon, attention is shifting from short trips to long-term presence. But scientists don't all agree on where that should happen first, the moon or Mars. The moon may be closer, but building a lasting settlement there poses its own challenges.
14: You know, there's different mentalities about this. Some people see the moon as a stepping stone. It is certainly easier.

0: easier to get to the moon. It is easier to get back from the moon if something goes wrong. Easier to send resupplies. In some ways, it makes sense to start with the moon, figure out some of the basics, and then go on to Mars. On the other hand, there's ways in which the moon is fundamentally different from Mars. You know, the gravity environment is something really, really impactful to human biology. And, you know, we've learned a lot from studies on the International Space Station, and before that, the space shuttle, about what happens to the body in basically zero gravity and weightlessness. But we don't know as much about what happens in partial gravity.
1: That's Scott Solomon, teaching professor of biosciences at Rice University and author of Becoming Martian, How Living in Space Will Change Our Bodies and Minds. He says the moon has only 1/6 the gravity of Earth, while Mars has 1/3. It might not sound like a big difference, but this lack of gravity actually makes the moon a far harsher place to live.
0: If we can figure out how to operate on the moon, and not just, you know, how to kind of build stuff there, but what happens to our bodies, and also how do we feed ourselves? Can we grow crops? What are the impacts on those organisms of that partial gravity? In some ways, Mars should be easier because it's not as different from Earth. But some people think we should just go straight to Mars and, like, hey, let's just focus on, if Mars is the goal, then let's go straight there and solve the problems as they appear. So it kind of depends who you talk to and ultimately what is the motivation for going.
1: So what's really driving this push to Mars? As we discussed last week, part of it is rooted in a long-standing human impulse to explore. But Solomon says this motivation isn't purely philosophical. There are monetary motivations, too.
0: So there are people that are motivated by the opportunity to make a profit, right? So there's the idea that there might be things that we could, you know, mine on the surfaces of either the moon or Mars or beyond. The asteroid belt, which is, you know, just beyond Mars, is known to be very, very rich in rare earth elements. And a lot of these are the components of our technology, our smartphones and computer chips and all of that. So there's potentially money to be made. And once you're out in space in a lower gravity environment, it can be easier, in theory, to launch spacecraft, probes, whatever, to those places that have those valuable minerals, metals, elements.
1: Then there's the obvious scientific curiosity. We stand to learn a lot about ourselves, about life in the cosmos, and the origins of the universe. But for Solomon, the most compelling motivation is the survival of the human species.
0: If we are all confined to one planet, any sort of major disaster that would happen on Earth, whether it's self-inflicted like nuclear war or something external, something that we don't have control over, like a supervolcano eruption or a major asteroid impact, right? That threatens to wipe us out and actually threatens potentially to wipe out all life on Earth. We know that mass extinctions have happened in the past, right? And so, you know, if you're confined to one planet, you are more vulnerable. So that might be something that is still far off in the future, but some people think that that's something we need to be actively working on so that when the time comes, we don't have all our eggs on one planet.
1: What will actually happen to us from an evolutionary perspective if we build settlements in a radically new environment like the moon or Mars? Will our bodies change over time? Solomon believes that natural selection will play a factor from generation to generation.
0: That's not a very pleasant process, right? Like, when we talk about adaptation, we sort of gloss over the individuals that don't make it and don't pass on their genes to the next generation. So there's a lot of death and suffering that goes into the process of evolution by natural selection. You know, I think if we are deciding that we need to be living elsewhere, we need to live on Mars for whatever the motivation is, then, you know, we have the technology now to manipulate our biology, to manipulate our genes and our physiology in particular ways that could alleviate some of that death and suffering and could help to facilitate the process of adaptation in future generations. So yeah, there are biologists that are actively working on trying to think through, like, how could we do this? What manipulations could we do?
1: There are a lot of ethical questions to consider that can't be overlooked. Even though humans have the technology, there's still a lot we don't know.
0: We don't know if there are any negative effects of making those changes, right? So we need to make sure it's safe and effective and doesn't cause any unintended consequences. So, you know, and then we need to think through

0: all of the downstream consequences. If we make these changes, what does that mean? Like, we are manipulating our evolutionary future, and who gets to make those choices, right? Under what circumstances? These are big, important questions that cannot be overlooked. What does it mean to be human? Is being human being a member of the species Homo sapiens? You know, if we look back to it, or at our evolutionary history, at what point did we become human?
1: When he teaches students about human evolution, Solomon shows them a diagram of fossils and asks them to pinpoint when Homo sapiens became human.
0: When did we cross that line? What did that look like? So I think if we play it forward in time, it's kind of the same exercise. What, you know, what does it mean to be human? If we sort of determined that biologically a new species had come into existence on Mars, does that mean they're not human, or just a different kind of human? So, you know, these are, it's almost a philosophical question. I mean, it is a biological question, and we can talk about what is the meaning of species in biology. You could probably get biologists to get in a fist fight if you ask them to actually define species and agree on how you draw the line between them. But I think it's more than biological, right? It's really like at the heart of who we are.
1: These questions shift the conversation from where we can go to what it means to go at all. Building a settlement in space isn't just a technical challenge. It's also a decision about how far we're willing to change as humans in order to live and exist in this environment. Solomon's book, Dark Star, A New History of the Space Shuttle, is available now online and in select bookstores. 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
7: This is Viewpoints Explained. I'm Ebony McMorris. When Tim Cook took over Apple in 2011, many wondered if he could follow the success of Steve Jobs and keep the momentum going. 15 years later, he's stepping down with a very different kind of legacy. Cook's departure wasn't a sudden exit. Apple says the move is part of a long-planned succession, with Cook transitioning to executive chairman of Apple's board, and John Ternus, a long hardware engineer at the company, is stepping up as the new CEO. But the timing does stand out. Apple is moving into a new phase that looks different from the one Cook managed. Under Cook's leadership, Apple became a financial powerhouse. The company grew from about $350 billion in value to more than $4 trillion. He expanded the product lineup, built a global supply chain, and turned products like AirPods and the Apple Watch into big revenue drivers. In many ways, he made Apple more consistent and less dependent on the success of the iPhone. That stability did come with trade-offs, though. Critics say Apple fell behind in artificial intelligence and had big delays to Siri updates. There was also mixed reviews on Apple's virtual reality headset, the Vision Pro. This raised questions about Apple's innovation or if it was just following existing ideas from competitors

0: like Google. The big question is, what comes next? Smartphone sales, still Apple's core business, have largely cooled around the world. At the same time, the company is under pressure to catch up in artificial intelligences and develop software that tops rivals like Microsoft and Google. After a decade built on scale and stability, Apple is once again being judged on its innovation and ability to build superior, more premium products. That's Viewpoints Explained for this week. More in a moment.
1: Welcome to Culture Crash, where we examine what's new and old in entertainment. 3 years after season one premiered back in 2023, the Netflix anthology show Beef is back with a new season, highlighting another relatively small story of everyday people who have a chance encounter and quickly find themselves, well, beefing. Season 2 stars Oscar Isaac and Carey Mulligan as an established couple who run an elite country club in California, as well as Kaylee Spaney and Charles Melton as a younger couple who work around the club. When these four cross paths one night, and one couple ends up with footage of a fight between the other that spiraled out of control and got physical, blackmail, power grabs, and jealousy ensue. Watching Beef, I couldn't help but be reminded of another popular anthology series that uses intimate character studies to show larger trends of the modern world in HBO's The White Lotus. Both The White Lotus and Beef have star-studded casts, depict the ugliness of everyday life, and use black comedy to show the many ways that seemingly ordinary people can find themselves obsessed with a neighbor, a coworker, or an acquaintance. Season 2 of Beef uses the setting of an elite country club to show exorbitant wealth in America, as well as the strivers who are desperate to cut off a piece of the American dream for themselves, no matter what sacrifices they need to make along the way. Led by star turns from all four members of its main cast, Beef Season 2 builds upon the stellar first season and proves that creator Lee Sung-jin's show has the writing, the direction, and the vision to continue mining black comedy and tense drama out of little interactions that go south in a hurry. I'm Evan Rook.
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4: 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Don't you think I'm a little too young to be messed with like that?

Cooper's Freya Sky. It was number 9 last week as we all sat around the radio and listened to the top 30 as we recap the top 10. I'm Carson Daly, and that was Silent Treatment from young Freya Sky, who is selling out concerts left and right. They keep having to move her to bigger venues. Good for her. Let's keep the rewind going. Last week, Pink Panthers and Zara Larsson jumped up 4 spots. They were in the top 10 for the first time with the remix of Stateside, number 8 on the Daily Download Countdown Rewind. I'm

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Carson Daly. I love Pitbull. You love Pitbull. Stagecoach really loved Pitbull. If you thought Stagecoach was just country Coachella, you are mistaken. They have not only some pop acts, but they got Pitbull there, and he closed it out and absolutely brought down the house. So we thought it'd be fun to go back and play a little Pitbull for you. Mr. 305. So we found one from 2013 where he teamed up with Kesha on Timber. It's our throwback selection this weekend on the Daily Download. It's gone.

It was a fun trip. Dolly, that is Mr. 305 Pitbull himself. I love Pitbull. He was on my radio show once when I did mornings in Los Angeles. And to this day, he was one of my favorite guests because, you know, morning radio is tough because it's so early in the morning and rock stars and musicians and early mornings don't mesh well. He came in a suit, showered, clean, energetic, ready to go. And I was so impressed by him. He is the man. That was Timber from Kesha and Pitbull, our throwback pick on the Daily Download. All right, let's get back to last week's top 10, and then we'll get to this week's top 30 here in about 45 minutes or so. BTS are performing in Mexico City this weekend, and then the boys are headed to California for 3 nights at Stanford. Here's Swim, last week's number 7 on the Daily Download. Swim.

When Did You Get Hot from Sabrina, who, by the way, has got that new song with Madonna that you might have seen at Coachella. They actually released it as a single. I'm going to play it coming up, I don't know, about an hour on the top 30 once we get started with that show. So listen for that. I am Carson Daly. Always a pleasure to be here counting backwards. The Daily Download Countdown Rewind here hitting the halfway mark. Last week's number 5 song. And we aren't even halfway through the year, and people are already saying that Ray's new album is album of the year. I don't know, a lot of great albums came out. That's a tall order, but you never know. I'm a big fan of Ray's as well. Here is Where's My Husband. It was down 2 last week to 5 on the Daily Download.

That was Somber and Homewrecker. Last week was at number 4 on the Daily Download. It's Carson Daly. We'll keep it going to our top 3 now from a week ago. And Kehlani Folded was up a spot. Here it is on the Daily Download countdown.

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1: Former number one. I'm Carson Daly with the song that was number one on this very weekend 5 years ago. We take you back to the weekend, Ariana Grande with the remix of Save Your Tears. It's our former number one today on the Daily Download.

The Weeknd and Ari 5 years ago. We will fast forward now to the present. The Weeknd's touring in South America. Ariana Grande's summer tour gets kicked off next month. Plus, she's going to be releasing her new album, Petal, at the end of July. Oh, and by the way, she's also in that new Meet the Parents movie that looks great. That's in theaters in November. So the remix of Save Your Tears, former number one on the Daily Download. All right, let's get back to our countdown rewind. Only a couple more songs to get to. We are hot on the heels of unleashing a brand new top 30 list for you here in the beautiful month of May. So let's see what was number two last week. It was Bruno, who was bounced out of the top spot. Here's I Just Might, last week's runner-up on the

0: It's funny. That was my first pick of the week of the year in 2026. It debuted on this show all the way back at number 27 on January 10th. And then, of course, as you just heard last week, Olivia Dean dethroned Bruno Mars. So Easy to Fall in Love was your brand new number one song. That's going to do it. No more looking back. This week's 30 biggest songs across North America are ready to go. 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
3: Hey, everybody, it's Carson Daly with, yes, your fresh, brand new, hot off the press list of 30 of the biggest songs all across North America. Hope this May is treating you and yours well. We got about 3 hours to hang together. We'll not only do the top 30, we're also going to throw in a few extras, maybe some requests, a couple featured songs. We'll make sure that it's all tidy and a lot of fun. So again, thanks for being here. We're going to start things off with a triple D. As you well know, it is a Daily Download debut, brand new song to our chart. In fact, this one was our number one trending song on our little mini countdown, the TT5 last week. Today, What You Sayin' from Lil Uzi Vert is debuting and kicking things off at number 30 on the Daily Download.

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0: What?
1: Corbin Bessin and Chewy stay at number 29 with Blink, and of course the debut of Lil Uzi Vert before that, getting the show started with What You Saying. You're on the Daily Download. I am your host, Carson Daly. So glad that it is May and finally warming up, and we've got another debut. This song was the number one trending song on our mini countdown, the TT5, for 3 weeks in April, and now it finally breaks through on the big show today. Here's Bella K. I love it, I love it, I love it. Getting its debut at number 28 on the Daily Download.

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World premiered at Coachella during Sabrina Carpenter's Weekend 2, headlining when she was doing the gig there in the desert, and brought out Madonna and freaked everybody out. Now it's been released officially. I don't know. Could be a good contender for Song of the Summer for 2026. See what you think if you haven't heard it. Here's Madonna and Sabrina, Bring Your Love, our pick of the week on the Daily Download.

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1: There you have it. The former queen of pop, you could say, Madonna, is back. Teamed up with Sabrina Carpenter. They did the Coachella gig together. Very cool to see. You know, when I was a teenager, Madonna was it to many of the teenagers today who look up to Sabrina with the outfits, the pageantry, the showmanship, the music, the songs, all of it. Very cool to see those two generational pop stars coming together and yielding such great music. That's Bring Your Love, our pick of the week from Madonna and Sabrina on the Daily Download. 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All right, cool. Let's get back to that countdown now. Again, I'm your host, Carson Daly. Thank you for being here. BB Rex's new album, Dirty Blonde, is going to be out in about a month. I think it's June 12th, the date. And off it is New Religion, which today is at number 27, right where it was last weekend, on the Daily Download, this week's top 30.

There's Olivia Dean's Man I Need. Drops number 26 on the Daily Download. This week's Top 30. I am Carson Daly. And Jason Derulo put out this new song, and it's moved up three spots this week. Good for Jason. Sexy for Me is the name of it. And right now, it's at number 25 on the Daily Download.

0: runway.
1: There's Lady Gaga and Doechii, the track off the Devil Wears Prada 2 soundtrack called Runway. That is up 6 spots from 30 last week, where it made its daily download debut, to number 24 this week. So getting a nice bounce as the movie is out. Lady Gaga actually is in the movie herself. So lots of good stuff happening with Lady Gaga. I'm Carson Daly. It's that time of the show where we take a second and try and predict, of all the songs that are out right now, what might be coming soon to this countdown in the not too distant future.
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Well, it's kind of a cheat this week because I played this last week as my pick of the week. But, you know, when a song's out there and it's so good and you also just selfishly want to hear it, you do what you got to do to get it on the radio. And so I'm doing that for my buddy Teddy Swims, who's the man. Here's Mr. Know-It-All. We're betting the farm that it is coming soon to the Daily Download Top 30 Countdown.

0: And there is Teddy Swims, whose upcoming six-month tour will get kicked off June 4th. And you just heard Mr. Know-It-All. What a voice. We think that one for sure is coming soon to this countdown on the Daily Download Top 30. 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

All right, it's Carson Daly, and you know what? I have a couple of extra minutes right now to pause from the Top 30 Countdown and play something that isn't quite on the charts yet. Here it is, a daily download extra. You're welcome.

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4: You played it cool and I played it dumb. Don't you think I'm a little too young to be messed with like that?

Andreas Sky falls 14 spots. Ouch, nearly half the countdown. From number 9 last week, where I thought it was headed into the top 5, but boy, was I wrong. It plummets to number 23 today with Silent Treatment. Ouch, so sorry. 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Let's find some brighter news. I'm Carson Daly. Pitbull Lil Jon actually move up. All right, here we go. 2 spots. They were 24 last week, and they're down to 22 with Dan.

0: Little K-pop for your dining and dancing pleasure. Cordis up a spot, now just outside our top 20 with Go at 21. I'm Carson Daly. Good start to the show, everybody. We're a third of the way there. 10 songs down, 20 more to go. We're going to organize them and play them next. The Daily Download, this week's top 30, continues right after this.
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The Weeknd and Ari 5 years ago. We will fast forward now to the present. The Weeknd is touring in South America. Ariana Grande's summer tour gets kicked off next month. Plus, she's going to be releasing her new album, Petal, at the end of July. Oh, and by the way, she's also in that new Meet the Parents movie that looks great. That's in theaters in November. So the remix of Save Your Tears, former number one on the Daily Download. Carson Daly with you, and welcome back to The Countdown. We're 10 songs down, our top 20 primed and ready to go. Hope this finds you and yours well. Let's get to some Noah Kahan. So depending on, you know, when you're listening to me right now, because the show airs at different times in different places, Noah Kahan's either going to be performing on SNL tonight, or he already did and you're watching the YouTube clips and loving it. The Great Divide. Here is Noah Kahan, number 20 and up one on the Daily Download.

Dominic Fike moves into the top 20. Good for Dominic for the first time. Four spot move there for Baby Doll now at number 19. I'm Carson Daly. Top 18 songs are on the way. Are your favorites on the list? Yes. Tyla, Zara Larsson, who we just had on the Plaza, the Today Show, kicking off our summer concert series, and she absolutely crushed it just on Friday. One Republic, Ray, and the Mini Countdown are trending top five. It's all coming up on the Daily Download.

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2: I went deaf on it.

Well, we're not even halfway through the year. A lot of people saying that Ray's new album could be album of the year, which is saying a lot, given Bruno Mars has a new record out, Olivia Rodrigo will have a new record out, Harry Styles put out a new record. Lots of big artists have records out in 2026, but Ray will be right there in the mix. That was Where's My Husband this week.

0: our list of 30 great songs in North America. I'm Carson Daly. It's time for our mini countdown. If you are here often, hopefully you are, you know that we take a pause from the big countdown, our top 30, and we break open a little trending countdown of the top five songs that usually for social media reasons or movies that are out or who knows what's going on. These are the songs everybody's buzzing about. Let's see what we got today.
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0: Olivia Rodrigo did a great job on SNL, is number five on the TT5. The power pairing of Morgan Wallen and Ella Langley are fourth.
2: So baby, how do I tell my heart it ain't yours when I said it before? I can't love you anymore.
0: Pink Pantheress and Zara Larsson, another good one, at three. Madonna and Sabrina Carpenter, yet another duet, runner up.

0: number one.
1: And the TT5 number one song this week goes to I'm Sensing a Trend. Four out of the five songs on our TT5 were collaborations. They were pairs. Olivia Rodrigo at five, the only solo artist on our list. Well, here's She Did It Again. This time it's Tyla and Zara Larsson. Also, shout out to Zara, who made our list twice. Here's your most trending track on the Daily Download, TT5.
2: Deep

And that was our coming soon prediction just last week in Tyla with Zara Larsson. Haven't landed officially on the show yet, but she did it again. Not only, you know, made up my feature last week as our coming soon track, but made your feature. You put it as the number one trending track this week on the Daily Download. 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All right, we wrapped up the mini little countdown this week. Let's get back to that big list now in our quest to get to number one of the biggest songs in North America. It's the Daily Download Top 30. And if you think of female artists right now who are literally everywhere and absolutely blowing up and crossing over a lot, now there's a lot of good choices that come to mind, but I don't think you'd be wrong to say Ella Langley is having a real bona fide moment, especially being a country artist that now has just become so huge in pop, namely because of this song. She recently made history as one of the few country artists to be number one on both the Billboard 200 and the Billboard Hot 100 charts at the same time. Here is Choosin' Texas, number 15 on the Daily Download. Just

0: There's Bruno Mars on the move again this week, up two spots. That's Risky It All now at number 14. I'm Carson Daly, top 13 songs on deck. We're going to hear from Olivia Rodrigo, who, shout out to Olivia, did a great job doing double duty on SNL. Harry Styles, Taylor Swift, Alex Warren, and hopefully your favorite song next on The Daily Download.
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All right, fresh off some late night TV appearances where she's playing music. Also, her hosting and performing gig at SNL last weekend. She did a great job with that. That's a heavy lift, but I thought she was up for the task. She's also announced her 40-city U.S. Unraveled tour that kicks off on the 25th of September in Connecticut. Drop Dead was the biggest mover last weekend with a 6-spot jump. This week to number 13, it's the biggest mover again. 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Okay, you're on the Daily Download, this week's Top 30. I am your host, Carson Daly. Thanks for being here. We're getting close to the Top 10. 2 spots outside of it, we find Alex Warren. Here's Fever Dream. This is a fun song. Turn it up and enjoy on the Daily Download.

0: is Harry Styles, American Girls, number 11. Although there's one American girl who comes up a lot when you search Harry Styles right now. That's one Zoe Kravitz, who was seen with a big old rock on her finger. And I'm not spreading the rumors. I'm going to quote People Magazine, who I would cite as a very reliable source in the matter of who's dating who and who's getting married, saying that the two are engaged and a very small circle of friends and family are aware of that news. So if that is indeed the case, congrats to Harry and Zoe. I'm Carson Daly. We're not done yet. The best of the week is on the way, guys. We got your top 10 lined up. Pink Panthers, Zara Larsson, Sienna Spiral, BTS, Taylor, and more, all next on The Daily Download. 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

Taylor Swift right there breaking into the top 10 with Elizabeth Taylor on the Daily Download. I am your host, Carson Daly. Excited here now that we're in the top 10 to see how it all plays out. And I'm a big fan of Sienna Spiro. I'm sure you are too. And this is a song that has been really just so instrumental in blowing her up and making it quite obvious that she's got one of the strongest voices of pop music right now. Up a spot. Now number 9 is Die on This Hill.

0: Well, that's Zara Larsson, who I just had the pleasure of watching on our Pausa on the Today Show. We have a big summer concert series, and she kicked it off just on Friday. And I cannot tell you how entertaining she is. What a great dancer. The vibrant colors. Her whole crew. It's so much fun. And I've got young daughters. And it's really, I got to be honest, refreshing to have an act like that, that you can just be so proud of your kids going to and it being, you know, a respectful, safe environment. And Zara just makes great, fun, danceable, singable music. So shout out to her. That's Midnight Sun, number 8, and moved in the right direction 4 spots. So good for Zara. I'm Carson Daly. We got more Zara Larsson and Pink Panthers coming up. BTS, Sabrina, Somber, and Pitbull. Your top 7 are on the way. 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
1: I'm Carson Daly. I love Pitbull. You love Pitbull. Stagecoach really loved Pitbull. If you thought Stagecoach was just country Coachella, you are mistaken. They have not only some pop acts, but they got Pitbull there, and he closed it out and absolutely brought down the house. So we thought it'd be fun to go back and play a little Pitbull for you. Mr. 305. So we found one from 2013 where he teamed up with Kesha on Timber. It's our throwback selection this weekend on the Daily Download.
2: It's going down. I'm yelling Timber. You better move.

Oh, it was a fun trip. Dolly, that is Mr. 305 Pitbull himself. I love Pitbull. He was on my radio show once when I did mornings in Los Angeles. And to this day, he was one of my favorite guests because, you know, morning radio is tough because it's so early in the morning and rock stars and musicians and early mornings don't mesh well. He came in a suit, showered, clean, energetic, ready to go. And I was so impressed by him. He is the man. That was Timber from Kesha and Pitbull, our throwback pick on the Daily Download. All right, we're back at the mission at hand, everybody. Thanks for being here. Hope your May is going well. It is the top 30 songs in all of North America. Carson Daly and BTS are going to be performing in Mexico City this weekend. Then the boys are headed to California. They're doing three nights at Stanford. Good for them. Here's Swim.

0: the same.
1: Well, we heard Zara Larsson by her lonesome already in the top 10. There she is with Pink Panthers. Moving into the sixth position here, the remix of Stateside on the Daily Download. It's Carson Daly. We'll keep it going with Sabrina Carpenter. And When Did You Get Hot? Inching just a little bit closer to number one and kicking off our top five.

They're somber, and his North American tour kicks off in late July. We played Homewrecker for you right there at number four. Well, hello, friends. It's Carson Daly. We have a little extra time in the show today, so I thought it'd be fun to play this one. You're welcome. It's another Daily Download Extra.

0: I'm Carson Daly. Top three songs are up next on the Daily Download. Last week it was Olivia Dean who beat out Bruno Mars and took over that top spot. So we'll see if Bruno takes it back, or maybe Kehlani wants to pull a power move and beat everybody. We'll find out. Answers will be revealed next on the Daily Download.
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2: Let's go! Welcome back. I'm Carson Daly, and we are at the pivotal moment, everybody. Thank you, and welcome to the top three. So Kehlani received the Impact Award. Congrats to her. This year's Billboard Women in Music Awards, and performed Folded.

0: Well, with Kehlani already playing at 3 and then Bruno Mars being revealed just right there with I Just Might staying put in the runner-up position, that can only mean one thing. Olivia Dean officially makes it 2 weeks in a row at number one.
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0: Here is that number one song, So Easy to Fall in Love. Olivia, you're the top on the Daily Download.
2: I

0: There she is, Olivia Dean, number one for two straight weeks. Well, you can't make it a three-peat if you don't get to number two. So good for Olivia. That is so easy to fall in love. And that'll wrap up another edition of the Daily Download Top 30. Wow, that was fast. Thanks so much for listening. Appreciate it. Big shout out to this radio station for having us as always. I'm Carson Daly. Love to meet you right back here next weekend. We'll do it all over again. We'll keep our eye on all these songs and count them down. It's the biggest songs in North America, the Top 30. Have a great week. We'll see you on the Today Show or The Voice is back in September. Bye.
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